0: Music of Ludwig von Beethoven right here on WETA Classical. That was his violin sonata number 5, the so-called Spring Sonata. Itzhak Perelman was the violinist there with Vladimir Ashkenazy at the piano. And you heard that right here on WETA Classical. The music on WETA Classical is made possible by your financial support and by the Clarice Smith Performing Arts Center, presenting the National Orchestra Institute and Festival in works by Ortiz, Bernstein, and Putz, conducted by music director Maren Alsop and featuring string trio Time for Three. 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And a generous endowment grant from the Robert M. Fisher Memorial Foundation, Incorporated, a foundation of the Jess and Mildred Fisher family.
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0: Well, it's a big sports night tonight. If you're a fan, we're going to experience the Knicks game 5, and also the U.S. Is playing Paraguay in the World Cup. So if you're interested in either of those, they're available. Turn the volume down, though, and listen to some classical music as you watch these sports contests. We're going to turn now to music of the Norwegian composer Johan Halvorsen. He learned a folk song as a child, and later, when he was an adult composer, wrote a theme and variations on that folk song, which he learned in his hometown of Bergen, Norway. This is called Bergen Siana, and it's played by the Bergen Philharmonic with Karsten Andersen conducting. Bergen Siana by Johan Halvorsen.

Bergen Sienna, a piece by Johan Halvorsen, the Norwegian composer, based on a folk song he learned as a child from his hometown in Bergen, Normandy. You heard the Bergen Philharmonic there with Carsten Andersen conducting. It turned out to music of C.P.E. Bach. This is his cello concerto in B-flat major. Julius Berger is the cellist with the Dal Arco Chamber Orchestra conducted by Jack Martin Handler.

0: Cellist Julius Berger with Jack Martin Handler conducting the Dal Arco Chamber Orchestra in that performance of Cello Concerto H436 and B-flat major of Carl Philipp Emanuel Bach. And you heard that right here on WETA Classical. This is WETA 90.9 Washington and WGMS 89.1 Hagerstown.
1: 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A Cry for Justice in Credo by Margaret Bonds. And Song of Hope, a Prayer of Hope and Endurance by Florence Price. I'm Bill Bukowski. 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
0: We're going to hear a Chopin Barcarolle now, here by Maurizio Pollini, the pianist. This is music of Frédéric Chopin.

Maurizio Pollini playing that barcarolle by Frédéric Chopin right here on WETA Classical. We're going to turn now to music of Mozart. We're going to hear a piece of Divertimento, which he wrote when he was about 23 years old, which is kind of a mature work for him, considering that he only lived into his 30s. This is his longest divertimento. It's a six-movement work scored for two violins, viola, double bass, and two horns, no cellos, interestingly. This is Divertimento Kerschel 334, played here by the Academy of St. Martin in the Fields.

0: The Academy of St. Martin in the Fields playing that Divertimento Kirchhoff 334 of Wolfgang Amadeus Mozart right here on WETA Classical. I have to say that during the course of that little Divertimento, the United States team just went up 3-0 on Paraguay in their first World Cup game. And you heard that Mozart on WETA Classical. This is WETA 90.9 Washington and WGMS 89.1 Hagerstown.
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0: Now it's time for Rocky II, that is Rachmaninoff's Piano Concerto No. 2 in C minor. Daniel Trifonov is the pianist, with Yannick Nezet-Séguin conducting the Philadelphia Orchestra.

Pianist Daniil Trifonov with Yannick Nezet-Séguin conducting the Philadelphia Orchestra in that performance of the Piano Concerto No. 2 in C minor, Opus 18 of Sergei Rachmaninoff, right here on WETA Classical. We turn now to the Autumn section of The Four Seasons by Antonio Vivaldi. Andrew Parrott conducts the Taverner Players.

The Taverner players playing the autumn section of the Four Seasons of Antonio Vivaldi right here on WETA Classical. Well, there was an insomniac back in the 1700s named Count von Kaiserlinck, who had a great pianist named Goldberg. And so Kaiserlinck commissioned Johann Sebastian Bach to write some music that would help him sleep through the night. And he commissioned Bach to write these variations, which Bach named after the pianist Goldberg, who stayed up the night and played for the Count so that he could sleep. Had there been a white noise machine back in 1700-something, then maybe the Goldberg variations would never have existed. We're going to hear the aria and variations 1 through 10 with Sir Andras Schiff playing.

0: pianist Sir Andras Schiff playing the Goldberg Variations 1 through 10 of Johann Sebastian Bach here at WETA Classical. 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
1: 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She uncovers some of AI's secrets and shares her scorching rendition of a Kreisler composition. 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
0: David Zinman conducts the Rotterdam Philharmonic next in a performance of Capriccio Espanol by Nikolai Rimsky-Korsakov.

David Zinman conducting the Rotterdam Philharmonic in that performance of the Capriccio Espagnol of Nikolai Rimsky-Korsakov right here on WETA Classical. Well, Schubert, as a young man, was a big fan of Mozart, which he wrote in his diary quite a bit about his admiration of that composer. And his Symphony No. 5, written in that year when he was 19 years old, is very much an homage to Mozart's music. This is Symphony No. 5 of Franz Schubert. Nicholas Harnoncourt conducts the Royal Concertgebouw Orchestra.

Symphony No. 5 of Franz Schubert, played there by Nicholas Harnoncourt, conducting the Royal Concertgebouw Orchestra right here on WETA Classical. Well, it's coming up toward midnight. We've got about 5 minutes left before that hour. So we're going to turn to music of Jean-Philippe Rameau to close out this evening. We're going to hear from his concert suite, The Surprises of Love. This is dances from that suite. Mark Minkowski conducts the Musicians of the Louvre.

0: Dance is from The Surprises of Love by Jean-Philippe Rameau, right here on WETA Classical. That was Mark Minkowski conducting the Musicians of the Louvre. That's all from me. I'm Scott Tucker. Have a great night.
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2: Your daily and nighttime companion for all the music here in the nation's capital and beyond. I'm Bill Bukowski, and I'll be your host and companion through the dark hours of this new day. It's a weekend now, and we've got a weekend's worth of good music coming up in this hour, beginning with one of Mozart's rare minor key piano sonatas. He wrote two, and one of his finest is the Sonata in A Minor, the Piano Sonata No. 8. Antonin Dvorak's E Minor Symphony, the Symphony No. 9 from the New World, that's coming up too. And to begin, a grand overture in D Major by Bajik Smetana with the BBC Philharmonic, conducted by John Andrea Nozeda.

A grand overture in D major by Bajik Smetana with the BBC Philharmonic, conducted by John Andrea Nozeda, WETA Classical. A symphony by Antonin Dvorak with the Baltimore Symphony Orchestra. That's coming up. And pianist Alfred Brendel and the music of Wolfgang Amadeus Mozart, the Piano Sonata No. 8, the Sonata in A minor by Mozart, WETA Classical.

A Piano Sonata in A Minor, the Piano Sonata Number 8, Kirkelisting 310 by Wolfgang Amadeus Mozart. The pianist was Alfred Brendel. Music of Beethoven for string quartet. That's coming up in the next hour. And up next, it's Antonin Dvorak and the Symphony Number 9, the Symphony in E Minor from the New World. We'll hear a New World Symphony Orchestra, the Baltimore Symphony, conducted by Marin Alsop.

0: The Symphony No. 9 in E minor from The New World by Antonín Dvořák, WETA Classical. That performance, courtesy of the Baltimore Symphony Orchestra, directed by Maren Alsop.
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The Suite Number 2 from Musical Delights by Johann Pachelbel, performed by the London Baroque. Music in the first hours of this Saturday. I'm Bill Bukowski, happy to have your company tonight. With one of Ludwig van Beethoven's first string quartets, as a matter of fact, we'll hear the Quartet Number 1 in F major from the Opus 18 collection. Music of Ludwig van Beethoven, performed by the Guarnieri String Quartet.

That was the String Quartet No. 1 in F major by Ludwig van Beethoven in a performance by the Guarnieri String Quartet on WETA Classical. Another string quartet coming up in just a bit, one of the last string quartets by Franz Joseph Haydn. In the meantime, flute and piano music by Georges Yu, a fantasy with flutist Mathieu Dufault and pianist Kwang Hao Huang.

0: A Fantasy for Flute and Piano by Georges Yu, with flutist Mathieu Dufaux and pianist Quang Hao Huang, WETA Classical. Spanish dances, a string quartet, and more coming up.
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Two Spanish dances, El Gran Duque and Bailete, performed by the Harp Consort, directed by harpist Andrew Lawrence King. WETA Classical. Bill Bukowski here. It's good to be with you on the first hours of this Saturday. Tchaikovsky for orchestra coming up, and one of the last completed string quartets by Franz Joseph Haydn, number 66 in G major, from the Lobkowitz Quartets. The performance is by the Buchberger Quartet.

Franz Joseph Haydn's String Quartet No. 66 in G major, the first of the two Lobkowitz quartets, his last completed quartets, in a performance by the Buchberger Quartet on WETA Classical. Tchaikovsky's four orchestral suites was a chance for him to sort of cut loose, get away from the weighty confines of the symphony, and make some really good music. Here's the suite number two, called Characteristic, with the Stuttgart Radio Symphony, led by Neville Mariner.

0: The Orchestral Suite No. 2, The Suite Characteristique by Pyotr Ilyich Tchaikovsky on WETA Classical, performed by the Stuttgart Radio Symphony Orchestra, conducted by Sir Neville Mariner.
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A keyboard sonata in G minor by Domenico Scarlatti on the Kirkpatrick catalog listing number 450, played by Ivo Pogorelic. It's good to be with you on the first hours of this Saturday. I'm Bill Bukowski with Piano Music Arranged for Strings. We'll hear a complete performance of the Goldberg Variations by Johann Sebastian Bach, arranged for strings by Dmitri Sitkovetsky, who leads members of the NES Chamber Orchestra, WETA Classical.

0: Johann Sebastian Bach's Goldberg Variations, arranged for strings, an arrangement by Dmitri Sitkovetsky, who led the NES Chamber Orchestra in that performance on this Saturday morning at WETA Classical.
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Renaissance Dances from The Dancing Master, a collection by John Playford, performance by Les Witches, WETA Classical. I'm Bill Bukowski. Welcome to the music on this Saturday morning in June. Good morning. A ballet by Respighi and Beethoven's piano sonata, Les Beaux, a Les Adieux, the piano sonata number 26 in E-flat major by Beethoven, performed by Murray Pariah.

The Piano Sonata No. 26 in E flat major by Ludwig van Beethoven, called Les Adieux, Farewell, Lebewohl, in Beethoven's own language. The pianist was Murray Pariah. You're listening to WETA Classical on this Saturday morning with a grand ballet in the style of Rossini. As a matter of fact, Rossini's music are the musical pieces are the basis of La Boutique Fantasque by Ottorino Respighi. Richard Bonning leads the National Philharmonic of London.

0: La Boutique Fantasque, The Magic Toy Shop by Ottorino Respighi, based on themes by Gioachino Rossini. The National Philharmonic of London was directed by Richard Bonning, WETA Classical.
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Bluettes from 12 Virtuoso Studies for Solo Piano by Edward McDowell. The pianist was Malcolm Frager. And good morning. I'm Bill Bukowski, your host on this early Saturday at WETA Classical, with a piano and orchestra work by Mozart, one of his great piano concertos, coming up. Sir Colin Davis and the Dresden State Symphony Orchestra present the Waverly Overture, Opus 1, by Hector Berlioz.

That was the Waverly Overture by Hector Berlioz with the Dresden State Symphony Orchestra, conducted by Sir Colin Davis, WETA Classical. Late conductor Colin Davis, as there was one composer that he had the greatest connection with, was the music of Hector Berlioz. He left some fine recordings behind. Pianist András Schiff and the Salzburg Mozarteum Academic Camerata in Mozart's Piano Concerto No. 19 in F major.

The Concerto No. 19 in F Major by Wolfgang Amadeus Mozart with Sarandra Schiff, performing with the Salzburg Mozarteum Academic Camerata, conducted by Sándor Weg, WETA Classical. Time for one more before we take a break at 6. This is the overture to Le Domino Noir by Daniel-François Esprit Auber, the English Chamber Orchestra led by Richard Bonning.

0: The overture to Le Domino Noir by Daniel Francois Esprit Auber. Richard Bonning led the English Chamber Orchestra on this Saturday morning at WETA Classical. More music coming up. I'm Bill Bukowski. Have a wonderful day.
1: 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Perfectly tuned to your day.
2: America 250, a classical portrait. We have to talk about Henry Cowell. He was born in the San Francisco Bay Area in 1897. His parents divorced when he was five, by which time he had already displayed an affinity for music, advanced language skills, and a curiosity about different cultures. He was nine when the great earthquake of 1906 struck, and he and his mother lost everything in the ensuing fire. The two of them left California for 4 years, and when they returned to San Francisco, Henry immediately went to work at whatever job a 13-year-old could get to save up for a piano. 2 years later, he bought one, a used upright. He practiced hard, and after two more years, at age 17, with no formal education or musical training, he was accepted as a student at the University of California at Berkeley to study composition with the renowned musicologist Charles Seeger. After 2 years at Berkeley, the now 19-year-old Henry Cowell presented his very first composition to Professor Seeger, called Dynamic Motion. When he showed it to his professor, he gently replied that this might make audiences react with hostility, and he turned out to be correct. Cowell continued to prolifically compose and develop his own extended techniques for the piano. When he was 22, he began writing a book about them called New Musical Resources, which he worked on for 11 years, and when it was finally published in 1930, it was considered a sort of Bible for many 20th century composers, like John Cage, Lou Harrison, Conlon Nancarrow, and even George Gershwin, who was already famous and only a year younger than Cowell, but he looked up to him as a mentor. Cowell inspired John Cage to invent the prepared piano when Cage realized that the dance class he was accompanying had no room for a percussion ensemble, and so he had to build a percussion ensemble inside the piano by tying various objects to the strings. Whereas Lou Harrison pushed thumbtacks into the hammers of a piano to create a metallic sound reminiscent of the Indonesian zither that plays with gamelan orchestras. And Pauline Oliveros was inspired by the sonic experiments of all three composers to create highly resonant music within a deep cistern. I'm James Jacobs. Join me as we explore American Mavericks on America 250. For the full schedule, go to wetaclassical.org.
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3: I'm Evan Keeley. Thank you so much for joining me this morning on WETA Classical. Let's begin our time together with chamber music by Franz Schubert. The Trout Quintet takes its name from its fourth movement, a set of variations on the song The Trout by Franz Schubert, one of many instances in which he composed a set of variations on one of his own works. This performance of The Trout Quintet by Franz Schubert features pianist John O'Connor with the Cleveland Quartet.

On WETA Classical, the Trout Quintet, Franz Schubert's Piano Quintet in A Major, and that was pianist John O'Connor with members of the Cleveland Quartet and double bassist James Vandermark. Music now by Johann Sebastian Bach. This recording from 1985 features pianist Christoph Eschenbach and Justus Franz, Eschenbach also leading from the keyboard the Hamburg Philharmonic in this performance of the concerto Schmieder 1061.

0: Johann Sebastian Bach on WETA Classical, the Concerto BWV 1061 for two keyboards in C major, in that performance by pianists Christoph Eschenbach and Justus Franz with the Hamburg Philharmonic. The music on WETA Classical is made possible by your financial support and by the Clarice Smith Performing Arts Center, presenting the National Orchestral Institute and Festival in works by Ortiz, Bernstein, and Putz. 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
0: Alborada del Gracioso, the morning song of the jester, or the jester's aubade, if you are feeling even more poetically inclined, is one of the works Maurice Ravel originally composed for piano and then later orchestrated. Here is the orchestral version of the Alborada del Gracioso by Maurice Ravel in this performance by the Cincinnati Symphony Orchestra, conducted by Jesus Lopez Cobos.

0: On WETA Classical, Jesus Lopez Cobos conducting the Cincinnati Symphony Orchestra. That was the Alborada del Gracioso by Maurice Ravel. I'm Evan Keeley. Thank you so much for joining me on WETA 90.9 Washington and WGMS 89.1 Hagerstown.
1: Francis Poulenc's haunting 20th century opera, Dialogues of the Carmelites, portrays the true events of 18th century Carmelite nuns who explore the meaning of faith, sacrifice, and martyrdom as they await execution by guillotine for refusing to abdicate their vocation during the Reign of Terror of the French Revolution. A recorded performance of Wolf Trap Opera's 2025 Summer Season at the Barns of Poulenc's Dialogues of the Carmelites this afternoon at 1 on WETA Classical.
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0: Here is a recording from 1969 of the Piano Quartet No. 1 by Gabriel Fauré with pianist Jean Hubeau, violinist Raymond Galois-Montbrun, violist Colette Lequien, and cellist André Navarat.

0: On WETA Classical, the Piano Quartet No. 1 in C minor by Gabriel Fauré in that 1969 recording featuring pianist John Ubo.
1: Four ways of playing a piano. Henry Cowell plays tone clusters with his forearms. Henry Cowell reaches inside the piano to pluck and scrape the strings. John Cage ties random objects to the piano strings. Lou Harrison puts thumbtacks on the hammers. I'm James Jacobs. Join me as America 250 explores American Mavericks. Wednesday afternoon at 2 on WETA Virtuoso.
0: Pieter Jan Belder leads Musica Amphion in this solo from the third part of the banquet music by Georg Philipp Telemann.

That's a solo from part three of the Tafelmusik, the banquet music by Georg Philipp Telemann, in that performance by Musica Amphion, led by Pieter Jan Belder on WETA Classical. Here is pianist Bela Davidovich playing the Ballade No. 3 in A-flat major by Frédéric Chopin.

0: On WETA Classical, pianist Bela Davidovich playing the Ballade No. 3 in A-flat major by Frédéric Chopin. 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
1: 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I'm John Banther. 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

That's the Akademie für Alte Musik Berlin playing the Allegro from an overture and Allegro in D minor by 18th century German composer Johann Gottlieb Graun. I'm Evan Keeley. Thank you so much for joining me on WETA 90.9 Washington, WGMS 89.1 Hagerstown, and W205BL 88.9 Frederick. Music now by Robert Schumann. This is the Symphony No. 4. We'll hear David Zinman conducting the Baltimore Symphony Orchestra.

0: On WETA Classical, David Zinman conducting the Baltimore Symphony Orchestra in that performance of the Symphony No. 4 by Robert Schumann. 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
0: Here is pianist Alicia de la Rocha playing the piano sonata Kürschel 309 by Wolfgang Amadeus Mozart.

Wolfgang Amadeus Mozart on WETA Classical. That sonata was number 309 in the Kerschel catalog, and we heard that performance by pianist Alicia de la Rocha. Felix Mendelssohn was not a great fan of the play Ruy Blas by Victor Hugo, but he was an admirer of the Theater Pension Fund, an organization in Leipzig that was mounting a production of this play by Victor Hugo in 1839, and they requested an overture from Mendelssohn for their production. He obliged with this work. Here is the Ruy Blas Overture by Felix Mendelssohn by the London Symphony Orchestra, conducted by Claudio Abbado.

0: Theater music by Felix Mendelssohn, the overture for a play by Victor Hugo, the Ruy Blas Overture, Opus 95. We heard the London Symphony Orchestra conducted by Claudio Abbado. I'm Evan Keeley. Thank you for joining me on WETA 90.9 Washington and WGMS 89.1 Hagerstown.
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0: On WETA Classical, the Symphony No. 3 by Antonín Dvořák. That was Libor Pešek conducting the Royal Liverpool Philharmonic.
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0: Wynton Marsalis is the soloist in this performance of a trumpet concerto by Johann Nepomuk Hummel with the English Chamber Orchestra, conducted by Raymond Lippard.

0: On WETA Classical, a trumpet concerto by Johann Nepomuk Hommel. Raymond Lippard conducted that performance with the English Chamber Orchestra and trumpet soloist Wynton Marsalis.
1: 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I'm Nicole Lacroix. 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

Pablo Eras Casado leading Concerto of Cologne in that performance of music from the 18th century, the overture to La Festa Cinese by Nicola Conforto. I'm Evan Keeley. Thank you for joining me this morning on WETA 90.9 Washington and WGMS 89.1 Hagerstown. The music on WETA Classical is made possible by your financial support and by the Clarice Smith Performing Arts Center, presenting the National Orchestral Institute and Festival in works by Ortiz, Bernstein, and Putz, conducted by music director Maren Alsop and featuring string trio Time for Three, Saturday, June 20th at the Clarice. Ticket information at noi.umd.edu. Here's a suite from the ballet Swan Lake by Pyotr Ilyich Tchaikovsky. This is Zubin Mehta conducting the Israel Philharmonic.

0: Swan Lake Suite by Pyotr Ilyich Tchaikovsky. That was Zubin Mehta conducting the Israel Philharmonic. 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
0: Here's the Chamber Music Society of Lincoln Center playing the Brandenburg Concerto No. 6 by Johann Sebastian Bach.

On WETA Classical, the Brandenburg Concerto No. 6 by Johann Sebastian Bach. That was the Chamber Music Society of Lincoln Center. Rienzi was Richard Wagner's third opera, but his first real success. Here's the overture in a performance by the Minnesota Orchestra, conducted by Sir Neville Mariner.

0: Sir Neville Mariner conducting the Minnesota Orchestra. That was the Overture to Rienzi by Richard Wagner. This is WETA 90.9 Washington and WGMS 89.1 Hagerstown. 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
0: I'm Evan Keeley. Thank you so much for tuning in. Here is Sir Simon Rattle conducting the Vienna Philharmonic. This is the Symphony No. 7 by Ludwig van Beethoven.

0: 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That was Ludwig van Beethoven's Symphony No. 7.
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0: Here is Fabio Biondi with Europa Galante in the Concerto Riom 180 by Antonio Vivaldi.

Violinist Fabio Biondi with Europa Galante, and that was the Concerto Riom 180 by Antonio Vivaldi. Polish composer Tekla Bodarczewska-Baranowska did not live a long life. She died at the age of 27 in 1861, and she is best remembered for this piece, The Maiden's Prayer, her Opus 4. Here is pianist Lang Lang.

On WETA Classical, pianist Long Long playing The Maiden's Prayer by 19th century Polish composer Tekla Bodarszewska-Baranowska. I'm Evan Keeley. It's been a great pleasure to share the music with you on this Saturday morning. Stay with us for more great music made possible by you and your steadfast support for public media. Thank you so much. Matthew Dayton will be your host in just a few minutes.

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1: Francis Poulenc's haunting 20th century opera, Dialogues of the Carmelites, portrays the true events of 18th century Carmelite nuns who explore the meaning of faith, sacrifice, and martyrdom during the Reign of Terror of the French Revolution. Hello, I'm Linda Carducci. It's the featured opera for Saturday's Opera Matinee, a recorded performance from Wolf Trap Opera. Poulenc looked to a fictionalized account of an historical event that occurred during the Reign of Terror of the French Revolution, the execution of Carmelite nuns by guillotine in 1794 for their refusal to abdicate their religious vows. The Reign of Terror was a specific part, an especially violent, bloody, and intense segment of the French Revolution. Many were imprisoned and executed, including clergy, nobles, and even former revolutionaries. The revolution condemned aristocracy and clericalism, and those condemnations have a direct effect on the characters in this opera. Although this is a fictionalized account of a true story, there is evidence that the opera's main character, a young nun named Blanche de la Force, and her family were true and historically based. Blanche's evolution from a fearful young woman from a French aristocratic family to a nun who works through fear and willingly faces the guillotine is remarkable. This 1956 Poulenc opera was created with a minimalist, tonal sound. He drew on the opera traditions of Claudio Monteverdi and Claude Debussy, and his take on traditional sacred hymns lends an air of spirituality within the convent walls. Saturday's production is a recorded performance from Wolf Trap Opera's 2025 Summer Season at the Barns and was conducted by Jeffrey MacDonald. Dialogues of the Carmelites by Francis Poulenc is the Saturday Opera Matinee broadcast at 1 o'clock on WETA Classical.
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2: Good afternoon. I hope you're having a beautiful start to your weekend so far. And thank you for tuning in as we begin the afternoon today on this Saturday, June the 13th. It's noon here in the Washington, D.C. area. I'm Matthew Dayton. Very glad to be sharing the music with you for the rest of the afternoon hours today here on WETA Classical. 86 degrees right now, sunny skies. I hope you're settling into the summer weather for the rest of the weekend at least. It's going to be a high of 89 degrees and sunny skies, mostly clear throughout the afternoon and evening tonight for a change, but the thunderstorms are going to return tomorrow. Sunday's high is 92, mostly sunny, and then thunderstorms increasingly likely as we get later in the day tomorrow. 60% chance of rain and thunderstorms likely in the forecast. Monday, however, it's going to get a little bit cooler. High of only 79 is the forecast and mostly sunny on Monday. Tuesday also fairly cool with a high only up to 80 and partly sunny, but then the thunderstorms and hot weather are going to return for Wednesday and Thursday of the coming week. In our musical delights this afternoon, we have a wonderful symphony and some piano music from Brahms to take us to the Opera Matinee, which, as we just heard, is a 1956 opera from Francis Poulenc, the Dialogues of the Carmelites. And that's from a performance at Wolf Trap last summer. Taking us there will be Schubert's greatest symphonies, and then some Brahms piano music, actually partly inspired by Schubert, very appropriately. And then in the late afternoon after the opera, around the bottom of the 3 o'clock hour, we'll get into some wonderful concertos, Mozart's last piano concerto to finish up the 3 o'clock hour, and Dvorak's cello concerto in the 4 o'clock hour, one of Bach's Brandenburg concertos for the 5 o'clock hour, before we end the afternoon with music for the stage from two very different but wonderful musical dramatists, Bernstein and Rossini. And in fact, it's with music for the stage that we're going to begin the afternoon right now. Music from 1898, the very end of the 19th century, from Nikolai Rimsky-Korsakov, the overture to his opera The Tsar's Bride is played for us here by the Seattle Symphony under the baton of Gerard Schwartz.

0: Gerard Schwartz led the Seattle Symphony for that performance of the overture to Nikolai Rimsky-Korsakov's opera The Tsar's Bride. We enjoy that here on WETA Classical.
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0: Now, as promised, we come to our first and only symphony of the afternoon. It's also sometimes thought of as the first truly romantic symphony. It's Franz Schubert's Symphony No. 8, known as The Unfinished. In 1822, for reasons we don't exactly know, Schubert, it seems he was planning a regular four-movement format for this work, and got as far as getting the first two movements completely done and completing a scherzo third movement in piano score only before the work on it just cut off in the record, and we don't know why, but he never came back to it, and so it's thought of as the unfinished. The first two movements, however, form a really complete musical package and a wonderful romantic journey of a musical story. So it's thought of as the first romantic symphony for several reasons, and Schubert's life was certainly had no shortage of tragic romance in it. Leonard Bernstein conducts this performance by the Concertgebouw Orchestra of Amsterdam.

0: The Concertgebouw Orchestra of Amsterdam was led by Leonard Bernstein for that performance of the Symphony No. 8, The Unfinished, of Franz Schubert. We enjoyed that here on WETA Classical.
1: Francis Poulenc's haunting 20th century opera, Dialogues of the Carmelites, portrays the true events of 18th century Carmelite nuns who explore the meaning of faith, sacrifice, and martyrdom as they await execution by guillotine for refusing to abdicate their vocation during the Reign of Terror of the French Revolution. A recorded performance of Wolf Trap Opera's 2025 Summer Season at the Barns of Poulenc's Dialogues of the Carmelites this afternoon at 1 on WETA Classical.
0: Well, now we turn to some very appropriate piano music to follow that Schubert symphony. It's a set of piano waltzes that were inspired by Schubert's own piano waltzes, music of Johannes Brahms. He wrote in 1865 while he was editing a collection of Schubert waltzes. At the time, he was also living in Vienna, and he would settle there permanently a few years later. But those twin inspirations led him to write his own set of 16 piano waltzes, Opus 39. They're played for us here by Mikhail Rudy on the piano.

That was Mikhail Rudy on the piano playing Johannes Brahms's 16 Waltzes Opus 39. We enjoyed that here on WETA Classical. And now some Baroque music for brass instruments to take us to opera time this afternoon. Here's Henry Purcell's Trumpet Tune and Air, played by the Philip Jones Brass Ensemble.

0: That was the Philip Jones Brass Ensemble playing Henry Purcell's very famous trumpet tune and air. We enjoyed that here on WETA 90.9 Washington, WGMS 89.1 Hagerstown, and W205BL 88.9 Frederick. I'm Matthew Dayton. Hope you're having a beautiful Saturday afternoon. It is opera time. Hope you enjoyed this performance from last summer at Wolf Trap of Francis Poulenc's The Dialogues of the Carmelites.
1: Welcome to today's Opera Matinee on WETA Classical. I'm Linda Carducci, your host for this afternoon's broadcast of Dialogues of the Carmelites, a 1956 opera by Francis Poulenc. Today's presentation is a recorded performance from Wolf Trap Opera's 2025 summer season at the Barnes. During today's intermission, we'll speak with Leanne Misleski, Vice President of Opera and Classical Programming at Wolf Trap, for analysis of this historically based work, Wolf Trap Opera's production, and a glimpse of what's ahead for this summer season at the Barnes. In this dramatic and tragic story, Poulenc looked to a fictionalized account of an historical event that occurred during the Reign of Terror of the French Revolution, the execution of Carmelite nuns by guillotine in 1794 for their refusal to abdicate their religious vows. The Reign of Terror was a specific part, an especially violent, bloody, and intense segment of the French Revolution, and was led by Robespierre, who took measures to protect the movement from counterinsurgents by imprisoning and executing thousands of people, including clergy, nobles, and even former revolutionaries. The revolution condemned aristocracy and clericalism, and those condemnations have a direct effect on the characters in this opera. Although this is a fictionalized account of a true story, there is evidence that the opera's main character, a young nun named Blanche de la Force, and her family were true and historically based. Blanche's evolution from a fearful young woman from a French aristocratic family to a nun who works through fear and willingly faces the guillotine is remarkable. The sisters lead a quiet, contemplative life based on prayer and service to God, yet each day face external horror and certain death. The opera unfolds in a series of vignettes and, as the title suggests, through a series of dialogues among the nuns in the context of the agonizing death of their prioress and the external violence surrounding their world. Conversations about fear, faith, death, personal responsibility, sacrifice, and in this case, mass sacrifice, and martyrdom. The opera tenderly shows us young novices to mature nuns, portrayed as humans, not merely as symbols of martyrdom, who struggle with their own personal fears and faith. Poulenc's career spanned a time of experimentation and new sounds in the early and mid-20th century, although this opera, Dialogues of the Carmelites, is created with a minimalist, tonal sound, not completely avant-garde, but not fully of the 19th century romantic sensibilities. He drew on the opera traditions of late Renaissance, early Baroque composer Claudio Monteverdi, and the innovations of Claude Debussy. His take on traditional sacred hymns lends an air of spirituality within the convent walls. Francis Poulenc, born in 1899 and died in 1963, was raised Catholic and returned to that religion later in life as he faced personal tragedies, including the death of a close friend. It is perhaps this quest for faith in the face of struggle that drew him to this opera's true story of nuns who willingly went to their death rather than renounce their sacred vows. Performing Dialogues of the Carmelites requires fine-tuned ensemble acting. And for the dialogues the nuns engage in, Poulenc used the device of the recitative, a musical segment patterned on spoken language but set to musical pitches. Text and music are fully integrated. Poulenc wanted the libretto of Dialogues of the Carmelites to be presented in the vernacular of each local audience. So although the original libretto was in French, the premiere of the opera took place at the famed La Scala Opera House in Italy in 1957 in an Italian translation. The original French version was given later that year in Paris, and it remains one of the most continually performed operas of the 20th century. Dialogues of the Carmelites is set in three acts, which we'll present in two segments for today's broadcast, separated by our intermission feature with Leanne Misleski of Wolf Trap Opera. The story of Dialogues of the Carmelites centers on Blanche de la Force, a young woman from aristocracy who joins the Order of the Carmelite Nuns in Paris during the French Revolution. Blanche's father, the Marquis, and her brother, the Chevalier, worry for her safety, but Blanche is resolute in her decision to become a nun and join the Order of the Carmelites of Compiègne. The convent's prioress, Madame de Courcy, warns Blanche that the convent is not a refuge from danger. Rather, it is a sanctuary for prayer. Blanche remains steadfast and befriends the young sister Constance, who predicts that she and Blanche will die young and together. The prioress, Madame de Courcy, is dying a painful and agonizing death, and she cries out in anguish and fear. This terrifying scene shakes the nuns. They wonder why a faithful servant like Madame de Courcy would be subjected to such agony. Perhaps, Sister Constance says, the prioress took on another person's difficult death as a sacrifice, so that the other person may experience a peaceful transition to eternal life. Mother Marie consoles the convent and urges the sisters to remain patient and humble, and to not seek martyrdom. Martyrdom, she says, is for God to decide. Upon Madame de Courcy's death, the sisters elect Madame Ledoigne as the convent's new prioress. Today's broadcast of Dialogues of the Carmelites is from Wolf Trap Opera's 2025 summer season at the Barnes. Singers include Aaron Wagner as Blanche, Cecilia McKinley as Madame de Courcy, Gemma Na as Sister Constance, Gabrielle Beatig as Mother Marie, Jonathan Patton as the Marquis, Trayvon D. Walker as the Chevalier, and Jeffrey MacDonald conducted. Now, Acts 1 and 2 of Dialogues of the Carmelites by Francis Poulenc on WETA Classical's Opera Matinee.

Votre mère.

gloire que laissait.

0: With a backdrop of the violence of the 18th century reign of terror of the French Revolution and the convent prioress's agonizing death, the Sisters of the Carmelites Convent in France confront fear. Yet through a series of dialogues, they explore the depths of faith, sacrifice, and martyrdom. So ends the first segment of Dialogues of the Carmelites, a 1956 opera by Francis Poulenc. Today's presentation is a recorded performance from Wolf Trap Opera's 2025 summer season at the Barnes. The cast includes Erin Wagner as Blanche, Cecilia McKinley as Madame de Croissy, Gemma Na as Sister Constance, Gabrielle Bietig as Mother Marie, Keely Futterer as Madame Ledoyne, Jonathan Patton as the Marquis, Trayvon D. Walker as the Chevalier, and Jeffrey MacDonald conducted. I'm Linda Carducci. We'll take a one-minute break now and return with our intermission feature with Wolf Trap's Leanne Mislesky, followed by the conclusion of Dialogues of the Carmelites on WETA Classical's Opera Matinee.
1: Thank you for tuning in this afternoon. Hope you're having a great weekend so far. I'm Matthew Dayton. Very glad to be listening with you and sharing the music this afternoon here on WETA 90.9 Washington and WGMS 89.1 Hagerstown. We're in the intermission of today's opera matinee, performance of from Wolf Trap Opera from last summer of Poulenc's The Dialogues of the Carmelites. And I hope you're enjoying this very summery Saturday afternoon so far. It's 20 minutes past 2 o'clock, 88 degrees here in the Washington area at the moment. The forecast has very typical hot and muggy summer weather all weekend long, though mostly clear skies tonight, but a high around 89 for today and a high around 92 expected tomorrow, with likely thunderstorms in the afternoon tomorrow as well, as the weekend finishes up. But we do have a bit of a respite coming up with cooler days for the beginning of next week. By the middle of the coming week, however, it'll be right back into the heat and thunderstormy afternoons. Let's head back to Wolf Trap now for the second half of the Dialogues of the Carmelites, right after a little peek into the coming week's America 250 special on Virtuoso.
2: Four ways of playing a piano. Henry Cowell plays tone clusters with his forearms. Henry Cowell reaches inside the piano to pluck and scrape the strings. John Cage ties random objects to the piano strings. Lou Harrison puts thumbtacks on the hammers. I'm James Jacobs. Join me as America 250 explores American Mavericks. Wednesday afternoon at 2 on WETA Virtuoso.
0: Welcome back to WETA Classical's presentation of Dialogues of the Carmelites by Francis Poulenc, a recorded performance of Wolf Trap Opera's 2025 summer season at the Barnes. Wolf Trap Opera is the summer residency program of Wolf Trap Foundation for the Performing Arts, designed to give emerging professional singers important experience and career development. Some of today's major singers on the international stage have performed under this program. Wolf Trap Opera selects its artists from among the best classical vocalists in the country and places them in repertoire that showcases their talent. Just before we return to the conclusion of the opera, here's my conversation with Leanne Mislesky, Vice President of Opera and Classical Programming for Wolf Trap, about this significant 20th century opera, Wolf Trap's production, and what's in store for this summer season of Wolf Trap Opera. How do you think his orchestration and his arias support the emotions of the opera? Because it's very emotional. For example, the nuns' dialogues, mm-hmm. their fear, their courage, the way that the final execution, that very chilling scene, is portrayed. How do you think Poulenc orchestrated that?
3: The emotional journey that he takes us on through the orchestration is really pretty profound in this piece, because we have everything from very simple conversation between the family members at the very top to that piece that you're talking about, the end, that is just so iconic and chilling. This piece has such beautiful hymnody that links all of these bits together, where he has taken bits of the Latin Mass and reset them in his own style. But it is very plain and very simple. And then the moments that are really tempestuous, the orchestration is really thick and roaring. I remember there was a letter that he wrote, and you'll have to forgive me, I can't remember to whom, but he was saying that he could really only write church music for opera. I'm paraphrasing, of course, but I remember thinking, Oh, that's not all church music. By any means. Just the storm that he's able to create. I will say that there are many modern composers who I feel in the operatic vein start at very heightened dramatic intensity and just keep it that way throughout the whole piece. And this piece for me has such a beautiful arc to it because there are all of these moments of stillness and then moments of passion. Not unlike conversations, we talk about this as being dialogues. They're working their way through all of these situations, through discussion, through challenging each other, through their words. And the way that he supports those conversations not only frames them within this larger context, but it also gives us so much subtext for what those characters are feeling. The death of the old prioress, and even that, she is talking through the whole thing. She is trying to explain and ask for forgiveness, and she's struggling with her faith. In all of these moments, all of these people are voicing these kind of internal struggles that they're having, either to tell people or to ask people for help or just to be in relation with each other. So I think it is very much talking it all through. Mm. Yeah.
4: One of the main characters is Blanche de la Force. Mm-hmm. She's a young woman. Mm-hmm. She comes from an aristocratic family, mm-hmm. but she chooses to join the convent. Mm-hmm. And then she faces this reign of terror during the French Revolution, mm-hmm. and the fear of execution. Can you tell us about the character, the singer who portrayed her?
3: Sure. Erin Wagner is a mezzo-soprano, and as you know, Linda, we choose a repertoire based on the singers that we hear. We do a big audition tour every year. And Erin, for one of her auditions, had brought in a big chunk of this scene where she is talking with her brother. Her brother is trying to get her to come out of the convent to join the family because things were getting dicier, and she is saying that she won't. When Erin sang it for that first audition, it really made an impact. It's not a scene that is easily excerptable. Like, you have to have a pianist who can really play this orchestration, and it's a piece that has a lot of dramatic beats in it. It's a complicated scene to sing, and it really made an impact. She did a beautiful job. We ended up hiring her that year, but to sing Dorabella and Così fan tutte. And she sang it again for a colleague audition day. We invite industry folks to come in and listen to the singers. And she sang it again. And I remember thinking, that is really interesting. And it has changed and grown so much since the last time we saw it. And so this started to feel much less like a risk and much more like a bird in the hand almost, because there are so many great female roles in this. The music is so beautiful. Even though it was written quite some years ago, that sense of trying to do the right thing, even when it is really difficult. Everyone deals with every day, thankfully not like in French Revolution terms. But I do think that the topic was timely, and the fact that that cast materialized so easily was a real sign that it was probably time to do it. We did end up working with a really lovely arranger named Nicholas Greer, because the Barnes is small, so this orchestration has been modified a little bit, and so we are a little bit lighter on winds. But the cast is really just fantastic. And the director, Catherine Carter, put together a show that was very simple. It touched people deeply. And I think most of it, to your point, is that final scene, the Salve Regina, which is one of the most beautiful moments in all of opera. And this is the most profound, I think, because you've got this group of religious women who are standing up for their belief. They're facing execution, and it humanizes it in such a way because the women's voices drop out at irregular intervals throughout that whole chorus. So everyone is singing as loudly as they can until they stop. It's a difficult piece to choreograph on a technical level as far as when those happen and what happens to show us that they have been executed. Going from that big, robust chorus to the single voice
4: It's very stirring. So his orchestration, or at least the way he composed the music, then continually distills and condenses as it gets toward the end, as there are fewer nuns.
3: Yeah, so it starts out with the full complement of nuns. And during the course of singing the Salve Regina, they drop out one by one. And they don't drop out like at the end of a phrase. They drop out in the middle of a word. There's a sound effect that goes along with each dropout that has to be coordinated. And for us, we ended up using a mic'd paper cutter because that makes that, along with each dropout that has to be coordinated. And for us, we ended up

0: Yeah. In Wolf Trap staging, mm-hmm. did it show the soldiers coming to take each nun away to the guillotine?
1: It did not. We had the nuns downstage on their knees praying and singing together, and each one would walk to a specific spot on the stage when it was their time, and they would face the audience, and when they dropped out, there was the sound cue, and there was a light cue that would shine a really bright light on them, and then it would fade to red, and they would walk off. And it was kind of like the bright light that you might see if you were walk toward the light. If you were like at the end of your life, that you might see that kind of bright light, that heavenly light. And so it was that moment. And there were the looks on their faces, and each character had a different approach. Like, they all were committed to it, but some were meeting it with hesitancy. Some were meeting it with frustration. Some were meeting it with defiance. Some were meeting it with joy. When Blanche at the end finally joins the queue, because she has found her way back at this very last moment to join her sisters, she has this moment where she is ecstatic. She is rhapsodic, where she has found her people. She has found her purpose, and she is giving her life up to God. It is one of the most beautiful moments. It's not a long moment, but it is one of the most impactful to see her kind of join all of the sisters in a way that makes her life's arc so clear and so valuable. Talking about it just gives me goosebumps. Wow.
0: It is very moving, but it's based on a historical event. It's a story that needs to be told.
1: Yes. When they were writing it, the writer wrote to all of the noble families in France because they wanted to ground it in a specific period of France's history, and so they wrote to the nobility to say, we'd like to use your name in this story. And they either said no or they didn't bother to reply, except the de la Force family. And so it's taken from the family tree of an actual French family. So I just thought that was very interesting.
0: And Jeffrey MacDonald returns to Wolf Trap. He's a familiar face.
1: He is. Jeff has done any number of works for us. He's an incredibly talented conductor, like a multi-tool for opera, and such a beautiful support to the artists and to the orchestra. They love to play for him, so it's always it's a little bit of a love fest when he's on the podium.
0: Can you give us a brief explanation of what we can look forward to with Wolf Trap Opera this summer?
1: Sure. So for summer 2026, we have a number of things that we're doing. We are doing Cenerentola, Rossini's La Cenerentola in the Barns in June. In July, we'll do a production of Tchaikovsky's Eugene Onegin. I had it originally scheduled for 2020, which obviously didn't happen. So it feels wonderful to be able to have found the cast to tried. I didn't think lightning might strike twice, but it did. So that's wonderful. And we end the season with a Tosca at the Feline Center on August 7. I'm really excited for all three of the productions, but the Tosca brings back a directing team of Tanya and Ryan McKinney, Ryan McKinney being the bass baritone. They directed our Silent Night a few years ago, and they are approaching this Tosca in a kind of cinematic Fellini-esque. Because they bring a lot of film work to their directing work, it should be a really interesting production. So, one night only.
0: Leanne Mazleski of Wolf Trap Opera. Today's broadcast of Dialogues of the Carmelites by Francis Poulenc is from Wolf Trap Opera's 2025 summer season at the Barns. Poulenc's 1956 opera is based on a historical, true event, the execution of nuns by guillotine during the Reign of Terror of the French Revolution, for refusing to abdicate their vocation and renounce their vows. The Reign of Terror was an especially violent and intense segment of the French Revolution, led by Robespierre, who took measures to protect the revolution from threats by imprisoning and executing thousands of people, including clergy, nobles, and former revolutionaries. Poulenc's career spanned a time of experimentation and new sounds of the early and mid-20th century. With this opera, Poulenc took a minimalist approach, although with a tonal base instead of the more avant-garde sounds of the era. He drew on opera traditions of the late Renaissance early Baroque composer Claudio Monteverdi and the innovations of Claude Debussy. Let's continue now with the conclusion of Dialogues of the Carmelites by Francis Poulenc. Today's

Opera Matinee on WETA Classical. Within this convent, the Carmelite nuns lead a quiet, contemplative life based on prayer and service to God. Through their conversations, dialogues, the nuns explore the depth of faith, personal responsibility, sacrifice, and martyrdom as violence and terror reign outside the convent walls. Yet here are also human struggles, personal fears, and resolutions. We left off just before the break with the Carmelite nuns, young and aged, shaken by the agonizing death of their mother superior, Madame de Croissy. Now, Blanche de La Force, a young novice at the convent, receives a visit from her brother, the Chevalier, who urges her to leave the convent and return home for her safety. But Blanche refuses to leave. Her duty, she says, is to the other sisters. The violence of the Reign of Terror intensifies outside of the convent walls. The revolutionaries remove the convent's chaplain and announce that all houses of worship will be dissolved by force. They order the nuns to return to civilian life. In the scuffle, Blanche drops and breaks a figurine of Christ, believing that to be an omen. At Mother Marie's urging, the sisters vote whether to take a vow of martyrdom. Blanche, though devout, is overcome with fear and flees the convent. She returns to her father's home after his death by revolutionaries. Mother Marie finds Blanche there and urges her to return. She tells Blanche that the sisters are meeting in private. The revolutionaries now imprison the nuns. As crowds gather in the square, the nuns are led, one by one, to the guillotine while singing Salve Regina. Each voice is individually and dramatically silenced each time the guillotine falls. Finally, Blanche steps forward and walks quietly, with courage and in faith, toward the gallows as the bells toll. And now, the finale of Dialogues of the Carmelites by Francis Poulenc on WETA Classical's Opera Matinee, a performance by Wolf Trap Opera.

0: The Carmelite nuns face fear and horror during the violence of the 18th century Reign of Terror of the French Revolution. Yet through their conversations and mutual support and their faith, willingly go to their deaths by guillotine rather than renounce their sacred vows. Thus ends the historically based opera, Dialogues of the Carmelites, by Francis Poulenc. Today's presentation is a recorded performance from Wolf Trap Opera's 2025 summer season at the Barnes. The cast included Erin Wagner as Blanche, Cecilia McKinley as Madame de Crecy, Gemma Na as Sister Constance, Gabrielle Bietig as Mother Marie, Keely Futterer as Madame Ledoigne, Nathan Baer as the Chaplain, Jonathan Patton as the Marquis, and Trayvon D. Walker as the Chevalier. Jeffrey MacDonald conducted. This summer season of Wolf Trap Opera at the Barnes offers Rossini's La Cenerentola on selected dates from June 18th through June 27th, and Eugene Onegin by Pyotr Ilyich Tchaikovsky on selected dates from July 17th through July 25th. And on stage at Wolf Trap's Feline Center will be Puccini's Tosca on August 7th. Details at wolftrap.org. We hope you'll tune in to WETA Classical's Opera Matinee next week for Morgiane by Edmond Dédé, a performance by Opera Lafayette. I'm Linda Carducci. Thank you for joining us.
1: Thank you, Linda. And I hope you, dear listener, enjoyed this week's Opera Matinee. We just heard last summer's performance by Wolf Trap Opera of Poulenc's The Dialogues of the Carmelites. I'm Matthew Dayton. It's great to be back with you for this late Saturday afternoon here on WETA 90.9 Washington and WGMS 89.1 Hagerstown.
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1: It's 88 degrees, right? Up still around the predicted high in today's forecast here at about 21 minutes until 4 o'clock here in the Washington area. And we've got continuing clear skies for tonight in the forecast, but then even hotter tomorrow, Sunday, to finish this weekend with a high around 94 degrees tomorrow and a very high chance of thunderstorms as well in the afternoon and evening. It'll be a little bit cooler to start the coming week with highs in the low 80s for Monday and Tuesday, possible return of the thunderstorm weather on Tuesday night and into Wednesday with temperatures rising as well as we head later into the week. We have three momentous concertos to enjoy in the remainder of our afternoon hours today in the musical department here. Dvorak's Cello Concerto and one of the Brandenburg Concertos of Bach are coming up in the 4 and 5 o'clock hours, respectively. But let's begin the concerto fun right now with Wolfgang Amadeus Mozart's very last piano concerto, number 27. This one is considered his most personal and plaintively expressive piano concerto. It's played for us here by John O'Connor alongside the Scottish Chamber Orchestra under Sir Charles McCarris.

0: John O'Connor was a soloist with the Scottish Chamber Orchestra, led by Sir Charles McCarris, for that performance of the Piano Concerto No. 27 of Wolfgang Amadeus Mozart. We enjoyed that here on WETA 90.9 Washington and WGMS 89.1 Hagerstown.
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0: Well, now we're going to continue our triumvirate of great concertos to take us most of the way through this 4 o'clock hour as well, heading to the late Romantic style with the cello concerto in B minor of Antonín Dvořák. While this masterpiece features Dvořák's Czech-flavored melodic and folk dance-inspired spirit at its most compelling, it was one of the many musical fruits, actually, of Dvořák's tenure teaching right here in the United States in the early 1890s, 1894, to be exact, a fellow faculty member that year at the New York Conservatory. The American composer Victor Herbert completed and premiered his second cello concerto, and Dvořák heard a couple of performances of that work while he was here, and he was inspired by that to fulfill a long-standing request from his cellist friend from back home in Bohemia, Hanusz Wihan, to finally write his own great romantic cello concerto. And the result was a symphonic scale musical journey that really belongs on every top five list of greatest cello concertos of all time. Heinrich Schiff is our soloist for this performance alongside the Concertgebouw Orchestra of Amsterdam under the baton of Sir Colin Davis.

0: Heinrich Schiff was the soloist with the Concertgebouw Orchestra of Amsterdam under Sir Colin Davis for that cello concerto in B minor of Antonin Dvorak. We enjoyed that here on WETA Classical.
1: Music of Freedom celebrating Juneteenth on Choral Showcase with performances by Chanticleer and the Dessoff Choirs. Stories of Escape to Freedom on the Underground Railroad in Sanctuary Road by Paul Moravec. A Cry for Justice in Credo by Margaret Bonds, and Song of Hope, A Prayer of Hope and Endurance by Florence Price. I'm Bill Bukowski. Choral Showcase is tomorrow evening at 9 on WETA Classical.
0: Well, now we have a couple of lighter chamber works to cleanse the palate before we dive into our last great concerto of the afternoon in the next hour coming up. Taking us to the end of this 4 o'clock hour is the Violin Sonata in G minor, number 6 of the Opus 1 of George Frideric Handel. It's played by Iona Brown here alongside Dennis Vigée on the cello and Nicholas Kramer on harpsichord.

George Frideric, Handel's Violin Sonata No. 6 of the Opus 1 was played by Iona Brown on the violin, with Dennis Vigay on cello and Nicholas Kramer on the harpsichord. We enjoyed that here on WETA Classical. We're now taking us into the final hour of the afternoon. We have an early work by Frédéric Chopin for one piano but two pianists. Piano four hands. It's Chopin's 1826 introduction theme and variations on a theme of Moore. The tune that forms the basis of these variations came from a collection of Irish, often just Irish-inspired songs, by the Irish poet Thomas Moore, and the song is called O Come to Me When Daylight Sets. It was a very popular tune all over Europe, and these collections of Thomas Moore were very popular all over Europe, and particularly in Chopin's hometown in Poland. So the teenage piano prodigy's wizardry with that popular tune is played for us here by Vladimir and Wolfgang Ashkenazy.

0: a teenage Frederic Chopin riffing on an Irish, a popular Irish tune of his day. That was Chopin's introduction, Theme and Variations on a Theme of Thomas More. For Piano Four Hands, we heard Vladimir and Vovka Ashkenazi performing it on the piano. Here on WETA 90.9 Washington, WGMS 89.1 Hagerstown, and W205BL 88.9 Frederick.
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0: Thank you so much for tuning in this afternoon. I hope you're having a beautiful weekend so far. It's 7 minutes past 5 o'clock on this Saturday, June the 13th. I'm Matthew Dayton. Very glad to be sharing the music with you for the rest of the afternoon, which is less than an hour left here. And as promised, we're going to complete this late afternoon's hat trick of great concertos that we've been enjoying with perhaps the first concerto in history, certainly the earliest in the standard repertoire that put a keyboard instrument, the harpsichord, specifically into the spotlight alongside other solo instruments. And at times the harpsichord really gets to steal the show in this Brandenburg Concerto No. 5 of Johann Sebastian Bach. It's played for us here by the Taverner Players under the direction of Andrew Parrott.

Andrew Parrott led the Taverner Players in that sprightly performance of the Brandenburg Concerto No. 5 of Johann Sebastian Bach. We enjoyed that here on WETA Classical, where we're going to close out the afternoon with a couple of pieces of music written for the stage from two very different eras and styles of musical theater. First up is the Candide Suite by Leonard Bernstein, music from his 1956 comic operetta adaptation of the famous satirical novel by Voltaire. The Minnesota Orchestra is led by A.J. Uwe for this performance.

0: Music of Leonard Bernstein from his 1956 operetta Candide. That was Bernstein's Candide Suite. We heard the Minnesota Orchestra playing it under the baton of A.G. Uwe here on WETA Classical.
1: 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I'm Nicole Lacroix. 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
0: Well, now to close out the afternoon in another comic theatrical style, we go to the Italian Opera House of the 1820s for the overture to Gioachino Rossini's L'Italiana in Algeri. It's played for us here by the National Philharmonic of London under the baton of Riccardo Chailly.

0: Ricardo Chailly led the National Philharmonic of London as they played that overture to Gioachino Rossini's opera L'Italiana in Algeri. We enjoyed that here on WETA Classical. And it's been a great pleasure to share the music with you this afternoon. I'm Matthew Dayton. Up next, David Martosco will be keeping you company for the evening. I hope you continue to enjoy and stay tuned. Until next time, take care and have a wonderful Saturday night.
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2: America 250, a classical portrait. We have to talk about Henry Cowell. He was born in the San Francisco Bay Area in 1897. His parents divorced when he was five, by which time he had already displayed an affinity for music, advanced language skills, and a curiosity about different cultures. He was nine when the great earthquake of 1906 struck, and he and his mother lost everything in the ensuing fire. The two of them left California for 4 years, and when they returned to San Francisco, Henry immediately went to work at whatever job a 13-year-old could get to save up for a piano. 2 years later, he bought one, a used upright. He practiced hard, and after 2 more years, at age 17, with no formal education or musical training, he was accepted as a student at the University of California at Berkeley to study composition with the renowned musicologist Charles Seeger. After 2 years at Berkeley, the now 19-year-old Henry Cowell presented his very first composition to Professor Seeger, called Dynamic Motion. When he showed it to his professor, he gently replied that this might make audiences react with hostility, and he turned out to be correct. Cowell continued to prolifically compose and develop his own extended techniques for the piano. When he was 22, he began writing a book about them called New Musical Resources, which he worked on for 11 years, and when it was finally published in 1930, it was considered a sort of Bible for many 20th century composers, like John Cage, Lou Harrison, Conlon Nancarrow, and even George Gershwin, who was already famous and only a year younger than Cowell, but he looked up to him as a mentor. Cowell inspired John Cage to invent the prepared piano when Cage realized that the dance class he was accompanying had no room for a percussion ensemble, and so he had to build a percussion ensemble inside the piano by tying various objects to the strings. Whereas Lou Harrison pushed thumbtacks into the hammers of a piano to create a metallic sound reminiscent of the Indonesian zither that plays with gamelan orchestras. And Pauline Oliveros was inspired by the sonic experiments of all three composers to create highly resonant music within a deep cistern. I'm James Jacobs. Join me as we explore American Mavericks on America 250. 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
3: Good evening, Washington. It's 6 o'clock on a Saturday in our nation's capital. I'm David Martosco here with you until midnight tonight, sharing great works of art with you on the radio. Thank you so much for making us part of your appointment listening. And I have to tell you, we got quite a playlist. And I know sometimes we say that, but I look at this and it's like, boom, boom, boom, one after the other. A lot of my favorite pieces of music. I don't know how this worked out, but I feel like we hit the lottery today. Or at least I did. You'll have to decide whether you want to join me in that much jubilation. It is 89 degrees in our nation's capital right now. We've already peaked our high, so it's just going down from here to 68 tonight, 94 tomorrow with heavy thunderstorms at the nighttime. And then sunny and not so hot for a couple days. We'll only be in the low 80s all the way through Wednesday at noon, more rain. And then who the heck knows? It keeps changing. Let's be honest about that. Here are some of these pieces I'm looking forward to. In the next hour, in the 7 o'clock hour, Rimsky-Korsakov's Scheherazade. In the 8 o'clock hour, we get Mozart's 22nd Piano Concerto and Ravel's Daphnis and Chloe, Suite No. 2. That is actually some of my favorite music in the world. Brahms's First Symphony in the 9 o'clock hour, Prokofiev's First Symphony in the 10 o'clock hour, and Grieg's Piano Concerto. That's the big A minor one. Boy, I hope you're looking forward to just hanging out, pouring yourself a beverage, whatever it is, cold lemonade, an adult beverage, just chill out and listen to music with me all evening. Beginning with this, The Birds by Ottorino Respighi. Here's Lewis Lane conducting the Atlanta Symphony Orchestra on WETA Classical.

0: That was The Birds by Altorino Respighi. Louis Lane conducted the Atlanta Symphony Orchestra on WETA Classical. Stay tuned for a violin concerto Mozart wrote when he was 19, and he even made a mistake in the score.
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0: So Mozart wrote his five violin concertos in an incredibly fast period of time. I think about 9 months for all five of them. And what's interesting about this fourth one, one of the things that's interesting about it anyway, is after the introduction, he wrote a measure that he lifted from the third violin concerto. He had the wrong melody in his head, and he started writing that one down instead from a concerto he had just finished. And he had to cross it out and write the correct one. So this all happened so fast that Mozart was just making mistakes. And, you know, some of them he caught and some of them, well, musicologists caught much later. This is sometimes known as his military concerto because of the opening march. But then the solo violin comes in and just kind of is a little cheeky. These acrobatic scales, almost like poking fun at the military march. And then pay attention to the slow middle movement. It's like a love song from an opera. It really is. There's so much tenderness and reflection. And it's just gorgeous. Here is Anne-Sophie Mutter with the London Philharmonic. And she is actually conducting the orchestra while she plays Wolfgang Amadeus Mozart's fourth violin concerto.

0: Interesting. Ending quietly. Music from the mind of a 19-year-old Wolfgang Amadeus Mozart. That was his fourth violin concerto. He wrote five of those in the space of 9 months. Wow. And Sophie Mutter played and conducted the London Philharmonic on WETA Classical.
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0: So this next piece by Robert Schumann includes one of the most frequently recorded classical piano solos in the world. It's the Träumerei, Dreaming. It's the seventh movement from Schumann's Kinderszenen, Scenes from Childhood. Now, this is not meant for children to play. He wrote it for his wife, his fiancée at the time, Clara Wieck, and they were separated geographically, not like romantically, at the time he wrote these. So he sent her the pieces, and he said that he was inspired by her remark that sometimes he behaved like a child. So he wrote these. These are meant to be an adult reflecting on childhood nostalgia. It's not like meant for kids to play. He drafted 30 of these for piano and then winnowed them just to the best 13 for the final version. He published them all later eventually. But the other interesting thing about this is that he wrote the music first and then gave everything a title once he reflected on what he had written. So, for instance, you know, Dreaming or A Pleading Child, that's the name of one of them. He didn't set out to write a little piece about a pleading child. He kind of wrote this wonderful thing that reminded him of childhood, and then he said, what is that? So there are 13 of these. They're just wonderful pieces. And we're going to hear the conductor and pianist Christoph Eschenbach play them for us on WETA Classical. Here are Robert Schumann's Scenes from Childhood, the Kinderszenen.

0: Robert Schumann wrote those pieces for his then fiancée, Clara Wieck. Scenes from childhood, his Kinderszenen. Christoph Eschenbach played them for us on WETA 90.9 Washington and WGMS 89.1 Hagerstown. I'm David Martosko, and we'll be sharing great works of art on the radio all evening until midnight.
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0: Later on this hour, Scheherazade by Nikolai Rimsky-Korsakov. And we'll talk a little bit about that when time comes here on Washington's longest-running music appreciation class, WETA Classical. Thank you for being here today. Class is in session. And we'll talk about Scheherazade in about 11 minutes after Heinz Holliger plays this trio sonata for oboe, harpsichord, cello. We'll hear, this is in C major by Johann Sebastian Bach, and Heinz Holliger is accompanied here by Christian Jacotet.

0: That was a trio sonata. Technically, we had Heinz Holliger at the oboe solo in that piece in C major by Johann Sebastian Bach. The music on WETA Classical is made possible, as always, by your financial support and by the Clarice Smith Performing Arts Center, presenting the National Orchestral Institute and Festival in works by Ortiz, Bernstein, and Putz, conducted by music director Marin Alsop and featuring string trio Time for Three. Saturday, June 20th at the Clarice. 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
1: Four ways of playing a piano. Henry Cowell plays tone clusters with his forearms. Henry Cowell reaches inside the piano to pluck and scrape the strings. John Cage ties random objects to the piano strings. Lou Harrison puts thumbtacks on the hammers. I'm James Jacobs. Join me as America 250 explores American Mavericks. Wednesday afternoon at 2 on WETA Virtuoso.
0: So when Nikolai Rimsky-Korsakov wrote this big symphonic suite based on the Arabian Nights, he named it after the central character, Scheherazade. If you know the story at all of 1001 Arabian Nights, then bear with me for a moment, but the basic deal is that you've got a sultan who suspects his wife has been dishonest, deceitful, maybe cheating on him. So he says, that's it. I'm never going to let another woman do this to me again. So from now on, I'm going to take a new wife every night, and then in the morning, I will kill her. Piece of cake. New wife every night, never has a chance to cheat on me. Wonderful. Well, Scheherazade, you know, after several of these women die, Scheherazade volunteers to be the next wife, and everyone freaks out. It's like, you know, the Hunger Games. I volunteer as tribute. So Scheherazade's ploy is this. She tells him a story at nighttime, but it's a cliffhanger every night. And so that he doesn't kill her in the morning. He wants to know how the story ends. And then that night she finishes the last story, starts another one, and so on for 1001 nights. So that's the legend. And you're going to hear Scheherazade personified by this violin solo. It's kind of the narrator, you know, sort of weaving this musical spell to keep herself alive. And then this very harsh, angular melody, this motif, big brass and strings, and that's the wrath and distrust of women from the Sultan. One last thing to know. Before he was a composer, Rimsky-Korsakov was actually a naval officer, so he knew a lot about the ocean. So when we hear the sea and Sinbad's ship and all this, this is Scheherazade kind of channeling an earlier part of his life. Let's listen to this massive achievement by Nikolai Rimsky-Korsakov. Here is Scheherazade, played for us by the St. Petersburg Kirov Orchestra, conducted by Valery Gergiev on WETA Classical.